0: runs, 32 RBIs, but he does have the 22 stolen bases. He's a gold glove caliber fielder. And, you know, he's typically somebody that will get hot as the season goes on. So yeah, he hasn't finished with a batting average below 280 since 2021. So, like, if he gets hot and he gets that average up in the 270s and the OPS over 850, you know, he'll play himself right into a candidacy. I like that play from JJ. But again, I think it's Yordan Alvarez at this particular stage. No play for me. Ben Rice without Aaron Judge, he's got the chance to keep it rolling. He already went deep tonight against the Red Sox, but I don't know. Yeah, it would be no play for me still at this point.
1: I threw out Jose Ramirez earlier when I was talking with Randy about it. Randy Merkin, you know, in our pre-show meeting, talking to him about all of the candidates that were out there. And I threw Jose Ramirez out there and we start looking at, you know, the numbers and all of that. I do love PJ's call of Nick Kurtz because that was another name that I threw out there. But Nick, here's what I hope, PJ. I hope Nick Kurtz is the MVP and I hope the A's are in the playoffs. And for Major League Baseball, in the what we're about to endure with what I think is going to be a year-long strike in 2027, I hope the A's go to the World Series. Because I want to see Major League Baseball try to deal with the fact that the Oakland A's are playing a World Series game in a minor league ballpark. That's what I want to see. Mm. I want to see playoff games in a World Series game in a minor league ballpark. I love Nick Kurtz. I think Nick Kurtz is one of the better players in Major League Baseball right now. I think he is going to be a superstar for a long time. I think it's Ben Rice. If he cared, this Yankees team is primed to win the AL East. I think that they are a team that could be a you know, top two, top three team in the American League. And if he carries this lineup without Aaron Judge, that's going to say a lot for the voters. He's a Yankee. You know how the voters love the Yankees. You know they have an East Coast bias. There's all that stuff that goes along with it. So Ben Rice at plus 350 for me would be where I lay the money.
0: Okay.
2: I like it. Could you imagine the A's if they like get to the postseason and make a run and then they go to Vegas in a couple years and it's like all the Vegas Golden Knights have ever done since they've gotten to Vegas, just go to the playoffs every year and go to the cup final like every 2-3 years. And now watch the A's. We'll go to Vegas and just be a complete juggernaut. And yes. that'd be wild if Vegas had like two of those teams. Two teams that come over and just are great every year.
0: All right, we'll take a short break. Out of the timeout, the Spurs had a backcourt turnover, but then Brunson turned it over and De'Aaron Fox just throws up some circus shot. Draws the foul and gets it to go on like a mini Kareem Skyhook, except he's, you know, 6'2". So 64-56, De'Aaron Fox has another free throw. Knicks, though, starting to pull away. We'll see if the Spurs have a comeback in them. 9 minutes to go in the third quarter. We'll continue our watch party and some hot or cold when we return. 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
3: The cover star of Madden NFL 27 has been released, and it's Chicago Bears quarterback Caleb Williams. Yo, fans in the Windy City, is this a good thing? The third-year quarterback is on Madden Curse Watch. Westwood One Sports.
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12: 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The famous trio of forwards are training together for the first time since their gold medal run at the 2024 Olympics. Mallory Swanson and Sophia Wilson were away from the team last year on maternity leave. Trinity Rodman spent a lot of that time battling injuries, but now she's back and has the fellow famous goal scorers by her side.
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6: 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It appears by its own numbers, the U.S. government seems insolvent. 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
1: At the Denton Day on Twitter. I don't know who's in charge of making a decision like this. My guess is that there are many factors that come into play with the NBA, with the Knicks, with the WWE. But they got to get Danhausen courtside at game number 3 or game number 4 of the NBA Finals. For multiple reasons. One, he's been a pretty big focal point in the Knicks run. If you don't know pro wrestling, it's fine. You're not missing a ton with the story. But it's just been a funny thing. It's like a pro wrestling bit. He cursed the Knicks, then he uncursed the Knicks, and they have not lost since Danhausen, who paints his face like a vampire in the WWE. They have not lost since he uncursed them. But what I need is not anything to do with the actual basketball. I just need the picture of Danhausen in full face paint, because he goes everywhere in full face paint, sitting next to like Anne Hathaway, sitting next to like Timothy Chalamet and Kylie Jenner. The idea of this wonky pro wrestling character, who is legitimately funny, but the idea of this pro wrestling character sitting next to like some A-lister Hollywood actor or actress watching the New York Knicks is something that I want to live on the internet for forever. So I need to see Danhausen in either game number 3 or game number 4. I know the tickets and putting a pro wrestler that I don't even know if he likes basketball. I don't really care. But I know those tickets are cheap. They're not.

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0: Cashew.
1: David Dennis from ESPN, we were talking. I'm not saying this is the greatest team ever. I'm going to make that clear. If they win these next two games, this is one of the greatest runs in playoff history.
2: I can live with that.
1: Yeah. I mean, it's one of the greatest runs. I mean, you got to give them their props. I mean, it's amazing what they've
2: done. You got to give them their props, and maybe you need to give the Hawks some more props because they're the only team that took them to seven so far.
3: Now, it was Charles Barkley and Kenny Smith there, too, after the Knicks went up 2-0 on the Spurs last night. And listen, Charles Barkley saying this is one of the greatest runs in playoff history is right. I mean, it is. It's the second longest winning streak that a team has had in the NBA playoffs. 13 straight wins now for the Knicks. And, I mean, this is a team that has been built to win a championship. And it's funny, I was looking at the YouTube comments here during the break. Anthony Robertson on YouTube. Definitely a lot of venom towards Tibbs, which, listen, I mean, I get it, right? No credit, none at all. He says Tibbs had the same team. And, I mean, look, it's true. I mean, there's a reason why Tom Thibodeau was fired by the Knicks after they went to the Eastern Conference Finals. This team, you know, the front office was like, there's not enough there. It's just they were wearing.

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0: Westwood One presents Nick Eschew.
1: Tell you what, though, I mean, even if the Spurs do lose this series, which is certainly looking that way, and they lose in the finals, they got a lot to build on. Knicks, on the other hand, their roster's kind of set. They're going to have to pay Karl Anthony Towns, and I think they'll be happy with that. I'm at Nick Eschew on all the socials. Streaming on my YouTube channel as well. A lot of people fighting in the YouTube comments right now. I'm just going to do this.
2: Good.
1: Some people think the refs, Carlos, are a big problem. Others think that the refs have nothing to do with this. It's always funny. It's always funny when we start including officials in games. There's always two different perspectives. That one point last night where Mitchell Robinson and Wemby were like tangled up and they're both pushing each other and only Mitchell Robinson gets a technical. You're like, yeah. Wait, what? What are we doing? Like, can you make it any more obvious that this was going in the direction of the Spurs? I'm sorry. Again, I don't want to be that guy, but there are too many instances where you're watching calls going, this just feels like we won a 1-1 series heading back to the Garden, doesn't it?
3: Yeah, 1,000%. And I think the foul for me, which even more egregious than that technical, was when Jalen Brunson fouls, Vassell's hair.
1: Oh, yeah.
3: Literally the hair. I'm like, how does the braid affect your shooting motion? That

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0: Westwood One Sports presents Linnell Willingham.
1: The big voice guy is no lie. It is the youngest in charge, Linnell Willingham, back in the saddle with you after a weekend away. I'll say this. After not being here last weekend, I realize how nice it is to be able to sleep in on Saturday.
2: Isn't it the best?
1: Isn't it the best? Nowhere I'd rather be, though, than right here with you on the heels of arguably one of the most important finals victories in recent memory, man. The New York Knicks. Go New York. Go New York. Go. Fat Joe. Ben Stiller. Timothy Chalamet. Stephen A. Everybody was in attendance last night out in San Antonio. I do want to give the Knickerbocker fans some credit there. The way that they have traveled throughout the first two games of this series, bravo. Bravo, Knicks fans. You deserve all the credit in the world. You deserve all the credit in the world. Mitchell Rob, this is how I knew it was loud in there, or how I knew Knicks fans were well represented last night. Mitchell Robinson hit two free throws. It sounded like we was at the damn Garden. It was the craziest thing I heard, man. He knocked down two free throws and it felt like we was at the Garden. So shout out to the Knicks fans, man, for traveling the way that they did. Is the series over, though? Up two games to none. San Antonio has their back against the wall. Is this series over? 310-840-4910 is the number. I don't think so. What say you? Robert is in Texas, batting leadoff for us, kicking things off, or tipping things off, I should say. Robert, good morning to you, my friend. Let's go.

0: Hold on.
1: Good morning. Good morning. Good morning. Hey, you must have a lot of money on San Antonio to win something big, but
0: I promise I don't. I'm broke as hell.
1: And you might want to take that back about somebody slapping somebody else's wife on the butt. But I'm going to tell you one thing. We love you. The San Antonio stole their soul to the devil to beat Oklahoma City. And it
0: they sold their soul to the basketball gods, devil?
1: Yep. To beat Oklahoma City. That was the finals. And it's gone. Their soul's gone. You think they were timid in the first half of last night's game? Wait till they walk into MSG and they get the loving that they're going to get. Their tails are going to be between their legs and up their back to the top of their head. They're going to lose game three. And I don't even know how many teams come back from losing two games at home in the NBA Finals. We know nobody comes back from three.
0: Well, lucky for you, we have the answer to the exact question that you asked. It does not happen very often where teams are down 2-0 and come back. Here is, and I appreciate the call, here is the history of teams in the NBA Finals to lose games 1-2 at home. The 2026 Spurs, we're seeing it right now. The 95 Magic got swept. The 93 Suns ended up losing in six. So it's never happened. We're looking at history being made here if Wemby and company are able to get this bad boy done. And I have a supreme confidence in them, man. I do. I want to get to something, though, here, man. The emotions of Victor Wembanyama to me aren't being talked about enough. We routinely talk about his mental makeup from a positive standpoint. Last night, for the first time in his career, I think he opened up the door for us to talk about it in a negative light. Victor Wembanyama last night had this to say about coming off of the high of the Western Conference Finals.
2: We need to never get too high, never get too low. Personally, I think I could have been better in recovering from the high of the conference finals. But I mean, here we are. We can't change the past now. We're already focused on game three.
0: Here's my thing. Honesty, transparency. He is the realest dude in the room. Bada bing, bada boom. Right? Like he's real. I have no choice but to respect his game, the way he carries himself. Shaq was pretty critical about his post-game, some other post-game comments that we'll let you hear, but I think he continues to handle himself like a G, man, and I think he responds coming up in game number three. What say you, though, man? 310-840-4910 is...
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7: Well, thanks so much, and welcome in to the 611th edition of Beyond the Headlines, a behind-the-scenes look at some of the stories making news here in the Northwest as we move through this month of June 2026 on all seven of our Connoisseur Media Portland radio stations, including FM News 101. Adam Carolla just wrapped up two nights at Portland's Helium Club. He is a comedian, actor, writer, podcaster, now has a star on the Hollywood Walk of Fame. Carolla was born and raised in Los Angeles, remains pals with Jimmy Kimmel, even though the two are on other sides of the universe politically. I got a chance to catch up with Adam Carolla earlier this week, ahead of his trip to Portland.
8: I mean, it deteriorates some every time. Gets a little worse, but you know, I'm living in Los Angeles, so I can't really talk
7: politically or the environment or what when you say it that way.
8: I think I I think you could, you know, when you visit a town, you can really only measure it by homelessness because you don't pay rent, you don't manage an apartment building, you don't pay taxes. You know, you go in, you're there for 2 days, and you leave. So the only real thing you can see is kind of homelessness and a little urban blight. And that's about all you can measure a town from if you're just going to come in for a day and a half, right? How would you know the ins and outs of what's going on in the town? But it does seem to be, there does seem to be a few more homeless people every time I blow into town. It's a pretty good indicator for what kind of city you're in. I mean, you know, when it comes to all those websites, those realtor websites, right? You want to go to the neighborhood with the highest rated school system, right? Because that's probably going to be the best. If the school is very highly rated, the public school, then the neighborhood's going to be probably a good neighborhood. But I'm not going to school in Portland. I'm just driving around. So this is kind of like, it's the version of that. You can kind of tool around and see how it is. And all the other metrics are not applicable because I'm in town for 2 days.
7: Right. Now, when you go into a place or a city and you do stand up like you're doing here at the Helium Club Friday and Saturday, heliumclub.com is where you can see Adam Carolla. How much local knowledge do you attempt to incorporate into any particular set?
8: I don't normally do a lot. I have a lot of material and it's worked out. I, you know, pretty much do my act, but I'll walk around usually on a Saturday during the day and see some things that are different in that town versus my town versus the next town. I'll usually try to put a little local color in it. Friday, not usually as much because I get in, you know, like late afternoon and then do the show. So it's not like I have a chance to have brunch and meet with the local gentry.
7: Now, politically, Adam, you have obviously made a bunch of statements as far as just your flavor, your brand of humor, some of the people you've supported. Was that intentional or did you just sort of gravitate toward politics and community and issues like that in addition to comedy?
8: Well, I've always been pretty vocal about things not being run correctly. Like, I've always had a lot of gripes about lack of efficiency and sort of LA's got like graffiti everywhere and garbage everywhere and, you know, traffic everywhere. And I've always kind of complained about all that stuff. But lately, it's gotten to a sort of point where it's so acute, there's so many homeless, and it's such a trash pile that I have been speaking out about it a lot more, but it's not something I wanted to discuss. I was sort of would have been happy just to pay my taxes and get along. And then the fires came and burned everything down. And now no one in Malibu can rebuild because of the Coastal Commission. And so I tend to speak out about it. Yes.
7: I noticed you at a Spencer Pratt for Los Angeles mayor event. Did that sort of catapult you a little further into that particular race, the wildfire situation and how that went down?
8: Maybe a little. I've always known that Los Angeles was always, you know, it was majority Democrat. It was always run. We always had Democrat mayors and they're always horrible and their policies always were horrible. And we mostly always had Democrat governors and like Newsom is a total sociopath and his policies are junk. And so I've kind of always known that the Democrats were ruining the city. And then when COVID came around and Newsom shut the beaches and shut the schools and shut the playgrounds, I was like, well, now it's on because you idiots are really getting destructive now. So I think COVID kind of put it into the next strata for me.
7: Fair. All right. Adam Carolla's with us. You just get your Hollywood star, which is fantastic in radio. So you're podcasting, you're an author, you're a stand-up comedian, you're an actor. Were you surprised about the radio thing? And is now podcasting turned into maybe your favorite thing to do? Or how do you separate all that? What's your favorite thing?
8: My favorite thing is like going out to steak dinner with a good friend and having a martini. stand-up's great too, and then making documentary films is great, but it's completely different. It's really all just about what's different. It's not really about what's the best. And it's essentially like a food. Like, you know, if you said to me, what's the best? Like, what do you like? I'd go, man, I really love Thai food, but I really love Mexican food, but I really like going out to a steakhouse. Well, the answer is whatever you done the least of in the last week is what the best is. I mean, you can't go out and have Italian four nights in a row and enjoy it. So it's sort of the variety part that I like. I get to do a whole variety of different things all the time. And that's what makes it good. I think if it was one thing all the time, then I would probably enjoy it less.
7: Yeah. So we kind of know what you don't like. You've mentioned that, Adam. What makes you laugh?
9: Oh, farting. I'd say somebody farting consistently. As long as I'm being honest, I would say that would be consistently what would do it for me.
7: Sophomoric at heart. Would you say that's the case?
9: I know. Yeah. I can't help it. I mean, it is what it is, as they say. I wish it wasn't true, is what I'm not proud of it. What I'm saying.
7: That's okay. I mean, it's always going to be funny.
9: I agree. So why are we dancing around it?
7: Adam, appreciate you. Looking forward to your shows here.
9: Sure. Thanks for talking to me.
7: And there is Adam Carolla, comedian and conservative activist. For more on Adam, just go to adamcarolla.com. The Portland Rose Festival says combining its two biggest parades is about changing with the times, not giving up on tradition. This year, the festival is rolling the Grand Floral Parade and Starlight Parade into one Saturday event. Rose Festival Foundation Board President Jeremy Emerson says big events across the country are dealing with higher costs and changing crowds, but the focus in Portland is on keeping the core traditions alive. KXL's John Eric Smith checks in with Jeremy, who starts off the conversation by reminding people what the Rose Festival is all about.
10: Yeah, we are a nonprofit organization that has been producing the annual Portland Rose Festival itself for 119 years. And it's led by a board of volunteers, about 55 people who are passionate, dedicated Portlanders who love celebrating and bringing lots of attention and business to Portland, Oregon.
11: Every year, it's weird. It's one of those things, right? Rose Festival is like such a tradition, but every year the traditions change a little bit. And I think this year we've got a big change in tradition in that we went from two weekend parades to one. Can you kind of walk us through how that decision was made and why we're doing it that way this year?
10: Yeah, I think it's a lot of pieces. It's a consideration that's been under kind of thought processes for years, especially since COVID. Coming back and working with the city partners, I don't think a lot of people understand just what goes into producing a parade of the magnitude of each of them, Starlight or Grand Floral. But what you're essentially doing is asking the city of Portland to shut itself down for several hours. It's very expensive, and sometimes you don't really have enough resource within the city to make that happen. And so we love to be good partners. We love to think about how we can evolve for the needs of Portland as our city evolves. And we know that people love both of those parades. And so to just get rid of one of them in anticipation of, you know, maybe some budget issues or just maybe even some waning support, we were trying to find a way to celebrate both of those ideas. So the idea to combine them really was born out of our need to just adapt and change the program to get people re-engaged and re-excited about it. I think as I walk around in my role and talk to people about these issues, you know, you hear a lot of times, oh, it's sad to think that we won't have Starlight the way it used to be or Grand Floral the way it used to be. And then when you ask, well, when's the last time you came down? It might be a decade, right? So in the festival industry, we're always looking for what's the next tweak? What's the thing that gets people re-engaged and re-excited? And so our hope was to build something this way that what we could call a spectacular. It celebrates the personality of both events into one.
11: I want to ask this question in a way that is a bit of a loaded question, I suppose. Since COVID, there has been kind of this steady drip, at least in some of the newspapers around town, that like the Rose Festival is in a bad way. And if we don't support it, it's going to go away forever, which any festival is, you know, one generation's apathy away from going away. But it seems like taking like the since COVID headlines surrounding the festival and then the news about the combined parade, for some people, it did kind of feel like, oh, geez, man, things are not good in the City of Roses. Is that the case? And can you kind of give us a snapshot of support for the festival?
10: That is sort of what you read in every comment section of every news article. In my role, I'm an eternal optimist. And so when I see the headlines, they're always super annoying to me because the focus is usually on what's going wrong. The focus is very rarely on what people are doing and what creativity is going into making things happen in the face of difficulty, right? So I think our festival has struggled much like any other festival across the country. And part of what I do professionally is I work with festivals all across our country, some of the biggest. And everybody is faced with this, especially music festivals. I mean, if you look across this country, they're going away rapidly because the cost to produce something like that is just astronomical. But with the Portland Rose Festival, I think the focus for us needs to be on volunteerism, the spirit of living and loving the city of Portland. And I think that's our challenge, is to try and find ways to engage with the public, engage with our people, and as a community come together and say, we love this thing. What does it need to be for this next generation? Like you mentioned, what can we be producing that will keep some of those core DNA pieces, like the fleet ships that are coming in, the parades we're known for? How do we still do those things so that people can come downtown and just celebrate with us? I think that that's the challenge. Is getting people re-engaged in that way so that they feel ownership of the festival. Sometimes it feels like you're just trying to give a gift to the city of Portland as volunteers and hoping everybody comes and joins. But it's like we're looking for ways for the city itself, for the people to say, wait a minute, I want to get out there and I want to help keep this tradition alive and see what it becomes for my kids.
11: We know the date is Saturday, the 6th.
10: Yeah.
11: Times, and I know it all rolls because it is a moving production, but street closures and time, kickoff time and stuff like that.
10: Yeah, so the parade steps off at 6:30, and what we're looking towards this year is a spectacular. So if you think about your favorite parts of both of our traditional parades, the glory and the organic nature of all the floats in Grand Floral, and then the zany, fun nighttime party of Starlight. It's one parade. It steps off. It's a continual flow. So we have a new TV partner with K2 this year who is going to do kind of picture-in-picture stuff like you might see on some of the big golf tournaments and things on TV that allow us to keep the one parade experience moving without a bunch of delays and stops. It's a little bigger than a normal parade, so we'll have about 120 entries. So it's going to take a couple hours to roll through the streets of Portland. But it's sort of like, like I said, it's a spectacular. It's the VIP, MVP, all-stars of each of those parades put into one.
11: It's the parade best of album.
10: Exactly, right? It's greatest hits. It's everything everybody knows and loves from each of the parades combined into one. So you might even see some guest stars, some of the favorite participants get all the way to the end and then scurry back to the beginning and loop back through. That might be a surprise.
11: A good way to describe it would be one parade with two vibes.
10: Absolutely. I've been telling everybody, think about what your favorite part of all of that programming is. So if you love the Grand Floral and you love that vibe, get down there towards the beginning of the parade route where it steps off at, right under the Morrison Bridge and onto NATO heading south to Salmon Street. And you'll see everything in its glory and the sunshine, right? And then if you like the Starlight experience, maybe sit towards the end of the parade route so that by the time everything gets to you, you're getting that kind of dark nighttime experience. And if I could, I would just love everybody to think about what their day in Portland could look like during that day. We've got City Fair open. The Starlight Run is going to still happen before the parade, so that's going to be a great time. And, as part of our mission, we're just here to help the city of Portland. And so come on out downtown, spend some time at our restaurants, shopping, make a day of it in downtown Portland and celebrate.
7: Rose Festival Foundation Board President Jeremy Emerson with KXL's John Eric Smith. The Rose Festival is back again here in Portland. You are listening to the 611th edition of Beyond the Headlines. I'm your host, Brett Recamp. As public pools prepare to open for the season, a local pediatrician reminds us that families need to be cautious in and near the water. KXL's Heather Roberts visits once more with Kaiser Permanente pediatrician Dr. Lisa DeNike. She says whether you're headed to the neighborhood pool or cooling off in a river or lake, children should always be supervised, and even very young kids can learn basic water safety.
12: Pools in our local area getting ready to open, splash pads, the weather's getting nice, people are heading out to rivers. There are a lot of opportunities for families to have a good time with the water, but I am talking with Kaiser Permanente Northwest pediatrician Dr. Lisa DeNike about what we need to remember to make sure our kids are staying safe, because as fun as the water can be, it is also fraught with danger. And I always bring you in to talk about such fun mom topics. I know, and I'm sorry.
13: It's all good. I love talking about this.
12: It's all good. I think specifically when my kids were young, I always made sure they had the water wings on their arms to go out in the pool and just go have a good time. Is that a safe piece of equipment?
13: Short answer is no. Water wings are not safe. The floaty devices are not safe. Floating rings are not safe. Really, the ultimate safety is to have your child wear a life jacket. And I would say with the floaties, a lot of parents and kids have a false sense of security. So that puts kids in even more danger. So I think it's really important to understand it is a life vest, life jacket that is the most protective in all any body of water.
12: So if my kids are headed to the pool, they haven't had swim lessons. Do I need to be in the water with them? If they have had swim lessons, is that enough? What's kind of your perception as a pediatrician? What are you seeing with families and those concerns?
13: It's great to have your child take swim lessons. You know, I think one of the most important skills for kids, especially younger kids, is how to get out of the body of water they're in, because a lot of the younger kids end up, the drownings happen to kids when they have an unanticipated fall into a body of water. If your child is not a competent swimmer, you should be in the pool with them and you should be within an arm's reach of them. You have to be watching them very closely. If your child is a competent swimmer, then I think being poolside or body of water side right there, but really having eyes on your child, not being distracted by your phone or by your friends. And certainly as adults, you should not be drinking. You really need to have an adult that's paying attention to the kids in the water at all times.
12: I unfortunately learned the hard way, even those tiny little wading pools that only have a little bit of water for the little ones, that arm's reach is so important. Had a scary situation with my toddler and in a body of water that I thought would be safe to have a little more freedom, and they go under in just a few inches, and it is so, so scary in those moments. How important is it to make sure that our kids know how to respond if they go down underwater unexpectedly?
13: Prevention is key, right? I think if you have a little inflatable pool in your backyard, whatever you have in your backyard, if it's a portable one, drain it every night. You should not be leaving a standing body of water in your backyard. If you have a swimming pool or a hot tub, it needs to have a gate around it that's at least 4 feet high, and it needs to be locked, and the gate needs to open away from the pool or the hot tub so that kids can't lean on the gate and get in. Again, prevention is key here, but swim lessons for kids really should help kids understand how to get out of the water if they get there. And that's a good skill to have really for all of us.
12: Is there an age limit on how old kids should be before they head to a more natural body of water if they want to go swim in a lake or a river? Is that okay for young kids?
13: As much as they can be supervised, but I would say this too, no one, even adults, should swim alone in anywhere. People should not be in water by themselves in a swimming pool or a lake or an ocean, any of those places. So I think buddy system is imperative. I think if you have an older child who is a competent swimmer, I think them going with friends is okay. I would really encourage you to go where there are lifeguards, so there is somebody else who's kind of watching everyone in the water. I think it's important for teens to know the first time they get in that body of water, they need to go feet first so they kind of know what the terrain is like. You should not be diving into shallow water head first, especially because that is a huge danger. Really teaching, you know, you teach your kids responsibility and to be safe and to not be using any drugs or alcohol in those situations. We have to remember our teens don't have their frontal lobes fully developed, so they don't make the best decisions most of the time. So really, again, prevention is key. And so trying to have those conversations with your kids over time so that they're responsible when they do go.
12: Are you having these conversations with families in the clinic right now? I mean, as we head into summer, are parents asking about water safety?
13: Yeah, I do get asked that question. I get asked about swim lessons. I think swim lessons are a really great idea. I think everybody should have some ability to even be able to float in water should they end up in it in an unexpected way. The worst thing you can do if you fall into water is panic, right? And if you don't know how to swim and you have not been in the water, that is the first thing you're going to do. And your chances of drowning are higher then. To be able to calm yourself down a little bit, figure out how to float, to figure out how to get out, that is the key to prevent a drowning.
12: Is there an age that's too young to start swim lessons?
13: I mean, they have infant swimming classes. The only caution I make with families that have really young children, babies, is not to let them dunk under too much, because if they drink too much of the pool water, that can cause actually electrolyte problems. They can get water intoxication. So just being mindful of that. But honestly, I don't believe it's too early. Obviously, you're in the pool with your infant and toddler when you're doing those lessons. And really, it's about comfort with being in water and learning the skills to, again, float or swim so that you become competent over time.
12: What else am I missing here?
13: I have to go back to sunscreen, because so much over the summer, I have kids come in and they'll have a sunburn and the parents are like, we put sunscreen on, and then they swam for 2 hours and we forgot to put more on. So we have to remember, sweating and swimming make sunscreen come off of the skin. And so reapplying is super, super important. And again, it's really easy to get distracted if you're at a gathering with other parents and other kids, you know, if it's riverside or poolside or in someone's yard, it's really not being distracted, having somebody appointed, you know, to really pay attention to what's going on in the pool or in the water. And you can trade it off. You can have a little card that says, I'm the water watcher for this hour, and you hand it off to the next person, just so there is somebody who's focusing on that. We all have stories. I have my own story. My toddler fell into a water feature in my own backyard with all the neighbors over, right? The adults outnumbered the kids and she still managed to fall into the water feature. So it happens.
12: Kaiser Permanente pediatrician, Dr. Lisa Denike, thank you so much.
7: And we also say thank you to Kaiser Permanente pediatrician, Dr. Lisa Denike, and to KXL's Heather Roberts for the heads up on water safety for our kids. Finally, Multnomah County's district attorney is reacting to the 2027 fiscal budget that county commissioners finalized Thursday night. KXL microphones were rolling as he spoke with reporters on Friday, offering his blunt assessment of the county's nearly $4 billion budget.
14: Good afternoon, and thank you for being here today. My name is Nathan Vasquez. I'm the district attorney for Multnomah County. I tend to speak pretty blunt, to be just not mince my words. I'm here today to tell you, I'm here with a lot of deep disappointment and concern for our community. Last night, what we saw from the county during the budget hearings was the county taking yet another large step in the wrong direction. Last night, the county doubled down on failed programs and decided to defund, I want to make sure we heard that correct, defunded the district attorney's office in a way that is wildly out of step with this community's values, is wildly out of step from what we hear day in and day out from our residents, from our small businesses, from our grocers, from the people that are trying to help this community get to a better place. It's clear when you look at our surrounding counties versus what we're doing here in Multnomah County that we are out of step. When we go just to our neighboring counties, we see that Clackamas County spends 70% of their budget on public safety. Washington County, not far behind. Lane County, they spend 75%. Here in Multnomah County, we are a fraction of that. We spend somewhere around 43% on public safety here in Multnomah County. And sadly, it shows. We've struggled. We've struggled in this community. This past year, my deputy DAs and my staff have worked exceedingly hard, and we've seen real improvement in public safety. And what do we get for showing our results, for doing the hard work, for helping the community? We get deep cuts. We get commissioners who put forward pet projects, not county core functions, but pet projects. They fund those. We lost $3.5 million. No matter what fuzzy math the county commissioners may tell you, we lost $3.5 million. That occurred at the same time while the county pumped in $10 million of new money into other programs, some of those pet project programs, many of which were not even core county functions. We heard a lot of talk about, oh, we need to focus on the core county functions. And then just the next sentence later, it was, here's an amendment for this new program. Let's put money into that. So, on one hand, throughout the county, we're going to be laying off county employees, but we're going to spin up this new program over here. The DA's office, we're actually a small fraction of the overall county budget, just at 6%. But yet, we are asked to take a huge hit. And I have to be clear, public safety, it's a core function of what the county does. It's a core function of this community. They are required by statute to fund the district attorney's office, to fund the sheriff, to fund the Department of Community Justice. I'll tell you, when we're out in the neighborhoods like Park Rose or St. John's or the Elliott neighborhood, Pearl District, these communities, they tell us loud and clear over and over that they want help. They want public safety. They're happy with what we're doing. But last night, we saw people like Commissioner Singleton flat out ignore their community. She repeatedly voted against public safety, particularly any amendments that had to do with the district attorney's office. She failed to put forward a single amendment that would have addressed those very concerns we heard. That is not an ally of public safety. That is not someone who cares about public safety in our community. We've spoken to the residents, we've spoken to the small businesses, the small community grocers, and even the unhoused. She failed to address those concerns. She doubled down on failed policies. So again, I will say that this office, I'm so proud to lead the men and women who do an amazing job, and this past year have made huge strides in public safety for our community. And the reward we got with that, for that, was deep cuts. This budget, it perpetuates a failed roadmap that we've been on for the past 4 years. And it seems that some of our commissioners, particularly Commissioner Singleton, appear eager to continue that failed path, to drive the community in the wrong direction according to this failed model. You're always going to hear from me the plain truth. And the truth is that this office will continue to fight and work hard for this community and will continue to be loud and upfront about public safety and about standing up for the small businesses, the unhoused, the grocers, the community residents who are out there trying to make this a better place to live. Thank you for being here today.
15: And there is Multnomah County District Attorney Nathan Vasquez. 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

0: Mitchell inbound. Fox gets it. Bridges on him. 4 seconds. Fox to Wembanyama. Pulls up. Jumper. Won't go. Rebound taken by Vassell. It's over. It's over. The Knicks survive. This magic carpet ride continues. 13 straight victories, and they lead 2-0 here in these NBA Finals.
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2: That, of course, was the final call last night on ABC as Wimby missed that go-ahead shot late, and it allows the Knicks to go up 2-0 in this series. Game 3 again on Monday night. Alex Gold, Austin Huff with you. 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You can watch BetMGM Game Day. Just go to YouTube or Twitch and search BetMGM Tonight. We keep an eye on the chat over there. You can also hit us up at 310-840-4910, 310-840-4910. We'll get to the list here in about 20 minutes or so. Another item or two to add, things we've seen around town, things that are bugging us, sports or non-sports. We'll give you a couple examples of those coming up in the next segment. But I mentioned before we went to break, as we look a little bit ahead to Monday night, and there's still plenty of different angles to discuss for what we've seen so far in this series, including just the historical significance of what the Knicks are doing, having now won 13 straight postseason games, and the history that is not on the side of the Spurs after losing two home games in this series. In fact, no team in NBA Finals history have lost their first two games at home and come back to win a series, period, whether it's the NBA Finals or any particular playoff series. So it's pretty wild to think about. Also, the MVP market, I think, Austin, is really fascinating now, because before the finals began, of course, Victor Wembanyama was a slight favorite because the Spurs were the slight favorite to win the series. And you had Jalen Brunson with the second best odds. And then there was this huge gap. You got to Karl-Anthony Towns at, 20-25-1. And then there was another huge gap after that before you got to OG, for example. So now we check over at BetMGM, and if you're trying to bet the MVP market, who's the bet that you're actually making right now? Because currently, because of the way the series is going, of course, Jalen Brunson's the favorite at minus 110. But there's Karl-Anthony Towns all of a sudden all the way up at plus 185. And then Wimby is sitting at plus 425. Brunson didn't have a great shooting night, but he is still the face of that team. And it would be still a bit surprising, I think, if he ultimately doesn't win MVP. But are you looking at Karl-Anthony Towns now, or is it a situation where, hey, if you would have bet that when it was 20-1, sure, but now that he's plus 185, you're still willing to bet on Jalen Brunson or Victor Wembanyama if you think the Spurs can come all the way back and make history?
3: Yeah, well, to that point, that's no. I think.

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1: 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Coming up in about 20 minutes, we'll get to the sounds of the week here on Westwood One Sports. Alex Gold, Austin Huff with you. Don't forget, you can watch the show over on Twitch and YouTube. Just search BetMGM tonight. We started this hour talking about Myles Garrett and the big trade that went down, a rare blockbuster trade in the early portion of June with Myles Garrett being sent over to the LA Rams, Jared Verse, first-round pick, and other picks back to Cleveland. To talk more about how they're feeling in Cleveland about this trade and how do we get to this point in time, we go out to the hotline and welcome in Ashley Bastock, who is a Browns reporter for Cleveland.com. Ashley, we were saying kind of our stunned nature of the announcement just and how surprising it was. What was the reaction in Cleveland? Was this something that you guys were starting to think was a real possibility?
2: Yeah, I mean, it felt like a thing where on Monday morning, there was a lot of smoke to the point that it became, okay, maybe there is some fire here. I really do believe in the weeks leading up to it, we were all sort of like, this still feels like a long shot, you know? And it really did just sort of change on Monday morning. And then at the Browns annual charity golf outing that they do for the Cleveland Browns Foundation, when Todd Monken said, well, I was never guaranteed that Myles Garrett would be here when I took the head coaching job. That was like, wow, okay. And then very shortly after he said that, news broke. So I think it very quickly went from one of these things where, you know, I was getting asked about it on local radio, and my rationale for most of the spring was, well, it's the off season. People need talking points. People need things to talk about. We all do, right? So it seemed to be more in that vein, and then obviously it picked up very quickly. And in hindsight now, the reason I think it picked up so quickly was finally, the Rams relenting and them being willing to

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1: 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You guys can watch the show on YouTube and Twitch. Just search BetMGM tonight. We actually have a poll question up right now. We were just talking last segment about leaving sporting events early, and we got a poll question up. The options are, yeah, I want to beat traffic, or no way, I'm watching the full game. Let us know. I would be surprised to hear deep down, if someone was being honest, if you're someone that goes to quite a few sporting events in your life, that you've never left early at some point. I know we all want to try to act like we never have. And I think there's a difference between, you know, regular season type of game and a playoff game. To me, you don't leave early for playoff games. You don't leave early for World Series, et cetera. But there's a difference when it's just a random game and if it's really gotten out of hand. That's all.
2: There was a random game, regular season game at, though, like, because I was at the Music City Miracle as a seventh grader. And that day was the day I vowed.
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2: Obviously, if the Bulls are playing in it, you know there's nothing on the line. And the Bulls were down 5 with like 12 seconds to go. And, you know, the arena's emptying out, including one of my buddies who I was with. He left early. And what happens? The Bulls pull off this insane, epic comeback. The Lakers even took the lead again within those 12 seconds. And somehow the Bulls came back. Josh Giddey, half court, buzzer beater. Nothing.
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1: The great Tupac Shakur, who we enter this beautiful radio program with the respect of. Tupac said a lot of things that stood out to me. I love Tupac, but he did say, hey, the one thing that is all

ball players with super, like, imagine Allen Iverson in his prime playing soccer. AI might have been the most gifted, coordinated athlete I've ever seen. Under 6 feet, all hands and feet, speed, jumping, spin. Like, AI, in my opinion, would have just been a breathtaking soccer player. And there's a number of those dudes. Like, an unlimited resources.

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1: 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Coming up next hour, we are going to talk, we'll get some Knicks